Whoop. Thank you. Thank you so much. It's really lovely to be back at Mountain Stage. Thanks so much for listening.

substance. But I decided that I'm gonna push forward, and I'm committed to making the change. But you gotta remember, I never go out in the rain. And it's been raining all day, and my jacket got nicked from the coat check.

and shamrocks just stops working. Said it's such a meager pittance, and once they take the taxes out, it's barely even worth it. The TV's set to static, and there's drums off in the distance. And their daughter's sleeping in a dresser drawer. Unprescribed and unfulfilled application special skills. She admits she sometimes still takes 20s from the till. And Shamrock's sick of trying to smile when he's holding in the smoke.

0: the sound system's components.
1: This Sunday, all roads lead to the Gold Coast Beach for a well-charged jam session on the beach. Then and there, the dancing to His Majesty Sir Cox's round beat, and I King took the first of the contra.
2: Ska's revival of the big band format in the newly independent Jamaica of the early 1960s made live bands more important again. But the sound systems continued to play a key role in the music's development. The DJs now began employing peps, a kind of abstract rhythmic vocalization, to help spur dancers on.

the first sound that DJ started to DJ on the rhythm side of the song. That King Tubby used to play the vocals. You were introduced the vocals, and then when the vocals finished, they play back the version, and he would talk over the version. So this was a new thing coming in, you know, that draw more people to the dance.

0: Tubby's protege explains the process.
1: Yeah, well, you're now tuned to King Jammies, you know. We used to do work for Duke Reed, fixes electronic work, fixes amplifiers and things like that. So Duke Reed, Tubby's would take pay by cutting dub at Duke Reed. So Queen Majesty and all them song with Duke Reed used to have the mid-song. We used to get the rhythms, get the vocal and then get the rhythm. So King Tubby's was one of

my DJ just took up the mic and said, right now, we have exclusive music for Bust Not the Dance Hall, and we'll put on Sling Thing, that was it. Scorpio couldn't turn on back. That was it, man. Well, that was a great thing, because it just parachuted everything upwards. Because, like, people were waiting for that change a long time.

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That's a very new song, and shame on me for waiting so long to write it, but here's a very old one. Go back to 1970, the first ever Earth Day.

0: Thank you very much.
1: This is live from Jorma Kaukonen's Fur Peace Ranch. This concert featuring Tom Paxton, recorded September 29th, 2018.

0: Thank you. I love that melodica. It looks like it came out of a Cracker Jack box and everything, but it just sounds great. This is John Vesner, everybody. And on my left, Mr. Don Henry. These gentlemen are both Grammy Award winners for songs they've written, including a giant hit back in 91 called Where Have You Been? This is another really old song. I know that some of you, I see several of my contemporaries here tonight. We're not gonna turn up the house lights on you or anything like that, but I'm glad to see you. Isn't it nice that the home let us out tonight just to... I know, this song goes way back there. It was a hit for a group called Jimmy Gilmer and the
1: Fireballs.
0: And it was a rock and roll version that I wouldn't begin to try to replicate for you. My throat would wind up somewhere out in the yard there. But this is the way I recorded it, and the way perhaps you learned it. It goes like this.

I used to find it unnerving, by the way, to have people with gray in their hair come up and tell me that they learned my songs in camp. But it's just the truth.

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And if anyone asks me what Texas Toast has to do with this song, I cannot possibly answer it. This is another old song for you.

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This is 75, I think. Okay. Wrote the song in 75, and then this director wanted to do a movie, and the script was set, you know, by about corrupt cops, you know. And of course, the script was centered in Chicago, but Jim McBride is the director. He liked the music of Louisiana better, so he moved it to Louisiana. Of course, we had to deal with Dennis Quaid, Texan, Cher. I'm not even saying anymore. So we were supposed to be in the movie, you know? And you know how politics are, not only with musicians, but with directors and everything. Jim was fine. But anyway, we got edged out of the movie. And he felt bad about it. I said, I could care less. I'm sorry, Jim. I don't care. So I'll tell you what you do. I'll do. I said, I'll give you the title song. Pick anything you want. This is what I picked.

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1: In Switzerland, every citizen gets a spot inside one of hundreds of thousands of nuclear bunkers scattered throughout the country.
2: Every third person in the city of Lucerne was once supposed to be sheltered in this bunker.
1: But why? 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

0: Welcome back to Snap Judgment, the Black Wind episode. When last we left, high school science teacher Craig Walter and his class had hit the road with the world's top storm researchers. They found themselves in the middle of a giant tornado outbreak with no way out. Snap Judgment.
1: The forecaster at the Storm Prediction Center was right.
2: Oh, look at that debris.
1: Multiple storms, multiple tornadoes.
3: Like, it was just kind of a constant rush of take the pictures. That's great. Get back in the van. We're going again.
1: Benny even remembers seeing a tornado that had two vortices, a double twister.
4: One large wedge tornado with this smaller one going around it. I remember that one being darker, like kind of like a bluish black.
5: That is a classic roll cloud. You can see, look at the gust front right ahead of us. See how those clouds are coming down and curving?
1: Throughout all of this, Craig is still teaching. Remember, it's a field trip.
6: As they were forming, I just remember all the terminology being shouted out left and right, and look at this and look at that, and this is exactly what we're talking about.
5: Look at that. Look at the shelf cloud coming down. Uh-huh. See how that bulges outward there?
6: I'm almost positive that he made us take notes.
5: Oh, look at right there.
7: Yeah.
5: Look at right there.
4: He has this little...
7: Got it.
4: Oh, look at it. Look at it.
5: Oh, there it goes. There it goes. There it goes.
4: Look at the wall cloud.
5: Look at that wall cloud. The shelf cloud right in front.
8: What better way of, you know, having a textbook meet reality than that experience?
1: Craig is driving, trying not to crash.
8: There's a tornado over there, And I was like, okay, I got to stay focused and drive this van here.
1: Every once in a while, he glances back nervously at his students' faces.
8: I asked several times, you know, how's everyone doing? And, you know, of course, these are high school students. They can't show weakness around their friends. And if they were scared, they didn't tell me.
1: None of the tornadoes do much damage, but they do grow bigger and stronger as the storm moves along. And then finally, tornado number 9 touches down.
4: We stopped at that overpass and got up on top and watched it from a distance, and it was just this gray mass.
1: An enormous EF5 tornado. Dark gray, nearly black, colored by all the debris it's sucking up. From their spot on the interstate, miles away, all the students can hear is the rushing of wind.
6: It was so big that you could almost not see either side of it. I mean, it was

0: Welcome back to Snap Judgment, the Black Wind Special. My name is Glenn Washington, and our last story was about running toward tornadoes. Our next story is about a family running from one. As such, listener discretion is advised. Snap Judgment.
1: 2012 was the year of the big Dugan family reunion in Minnesota, and Sue Dugan-Moline had volunteered to pick up her cousin Don from the airport. She hadn't seen him in years.
2: And I thought, well, this is really awkward. What am I going to talk to Don about? You know, don't know what he's been doing. He's divorced. Haven't seen him forever, you know. Well, as we were driving, probably about a mile and a half from my mom and dad's apartment, I just said, hey, Don, do you ever think about the tornado? That's all I said. Do you ever think about it? And it was like a fire hose let loose, and he started talking. And by the time we got to my mom and dad's apartment, he was bawling. He just got out of the car. He's just bawling. He said, we went home, and we never talked about it.
1: In 1969, Sue's grandmother, cousin, and sister were all killed in a giant F4 tornado while on vacation at a lake outside the town of Outing, Minnesota.
2: You know, even with all these survivors being my family, we didn't really sit around and talk about it. We just referred to it, the tornado.
1: Sue's mother had watched her sister drown that day.
2: My mom would just tell her story, that little 1 minute watching Becky drown story.
1: Sue's dad had been at the hardware store in town.
2: My dad had a sense of guilt that he hadn't been there to save people, as if somehow you can do anything in over 200 mile an hour winds. You know, it's illogical.
1: Sue only brought up the tornado directly with her parents one time.
2: And I said to my dad, you know what I'd like to do is just interview everybody who was there. Because I thought from a

0: E-Town Band.
1: Peter Mulvey, welcome, welcome to E-Town.
0: Thank you.
1: Yeah, man. So, Wisconsin to Boston when you were a younger person.
0: Yeah.
1: Busking in the subways.
0: Yeah.
1: What songs did you sing when you were busking because you hadn't written a bunch of songs yet?
0: Yeah, I mean, I sang so many. And, you know, I had landed...
1: So you're a guy who remembers the words.
0: I am. And I had landed, you know, the Berklee School is there and they're in the folk... scene is there, and my mentor Chris Smither, and I'm playing open mics, and Doris, the open mic feature, like there's a whole thing there, and I sort of flung myself into it, and I must have learned hundreds of songs.
1: Wow.
0: And played. That's probably where I got my several thousand hours at the beginning. Yeah,
1: yeah. And you went to Ireland for a minute too.
0: Yeah, I studied there when I was in college, and then as soon as I began touring, you know, I would make 2-3 trips to Ireland. Nearly every year. Oh, that was great.
1: Yeah. And there is there's a lovely sort of Irish way of infusing music and stories and humor and into every meal, into every social interaction, into there's both tradition, but there's also the invitation to like, what do you got? Let's go.
0: Amen. In the course of simply asking directions to the next town, you can descend into an excavation of human nature.
1: Yeah. I mentioned the sheer output of your recorded music. So you're a guy who likes to work. It's something like almost a record a year, but not quite, but it's a lot.
0: Yeah, it's up there. I'm a huge fan of, though I don't really play, like Bill Frisell, like the sort of avant jazz people. And I kind of like their approach. Like a record to me is not a large affair. You just get some repertoire. If I have songs on hand, well, then it'll be those songs.
1: Yeah.
0: There might be a few covers. It might be all covers.
1: Yeah.
0: But just get some players, spend 3 days playing these songs and walk away. Something happened.
1: Yeah.
0: That's a record.
1: It's a postcard from a moment where you had an experience.
0: Precisely. Yeah.
1: It doesn't
0: have
1: to mean the defining characteristic of your entire life.
0: Yeah, I don't listen to them once they're... No. I just don't.
1: Neither does Bill Frisell.
0: Oh, good.
1: No, I think that's the nature of it. It's interesting. I mean, I think sometimes I equate this to, you know, a painter has a canvas, and for musicians, the recorded output is the equivalent.
0: Yeah.
1: And I mentioned earlier the record you made in Floyd, Virginia.
0: Yeah.
1: At the old Floyd Mercantile.
0: Yeah.
1: I've been walking around in that town and

Dar Williams from the Hudson Valley. Her latest record is called The Hummingbird Highway, out on Righteous Babe Records, along with Seth Glear on the keys and guitar and vocals, Caitlin Thomas on cello and guitar and vocals, with Dar Williams. We're gonna do one more song, get everybody out on stage, one more song together. I want to thank all of our guests this week. I want to say a special thanks to Dar and her band for coming out. Thanks to the E-Tones, the house band, Helen Forster. Thanks to our guest, Rick Bass, coming from the Yaak Valley in northwestern Montana, working hard to preserve that old-growth forest. Thanks to Peter Mulvey, coming from western Massachusetts. Play one more song. This one is from Cheryl Wheeler, a wonderful singer-songwriter who's part of the vibrant East Coast singer-songwriter community. She's announced that she's stepping away from touring after many years. So this one is for you, Cheryl. I'm Nick Forster. Hope you can be with us next week right here in E-Town.

0: these tapes will stand the test of time and will make you believe in the power of music. And while Casey is gone forever, his songs will live eternally.
1: I think my favorite one.
0: Thanks to Josh Groban.
2: And hot dogs too. I want to have a barbecue.
3: The tear.
2: Bang, bang, cops and robbers.
1: So, I have to say, I was walking around singing Bang, Bang, Cops and Robbers, like, right before this interview, because it was stuck in my head. But what I love in that is, not that it's just, not, it is funny, and I love that, but you're doing this extremely silly thing, and you're taking it seriously. Yeah. Yeah. And this kind of ties back to what you were saying earlier, where you were wearing a coat that was too big. When you're the kind of singer that you are, there can be this real, like, seriousness around it and the way you're perceived.
3: Mm-hmm.
1: Does doing funny stuff give you a kind of freedom?
3: Yeah, it tailors the coat for me because it allows me to show the side of me that's not, like, you know, on the billboard. I think that there was a pressure so early on that and an image that took off fairly quickly when I was this young guy singing these songs that were you know, very serious. And I am that serious about my music. But at the end of the day, when I walked off stage or walked out of the studio, I was this guy.
1: Yeah.
3: And I think there was this pedestal that I was placed on that felt, you know, kind of superhuman, and felt like I could never live up to that pressure consistently. And when I started to get in the room with people that I thought were really funny, and I started to be able to kind of speak the language of weird with these comedy heroes of mine and people that I knew, you know, just were of that same silliness. And I got asked to do things. I always said yes, because it showed, you know, it allowed me to diffuse, I think.
1: Yeah.
3: It let out the steam for me. It allowed me to kind of make light of myself a little bit, which I think I was desperate to do at that time when everybody thought that I was taking myself very seriously because the music was so serious. And it also, I think, just allowed me to branch out as far as, you know, not everybody's not one thing.
1: Yeah.
3: And I started to find, I think, more listeners and more fans that were like, hey, you know, I love this thing too. And I started to make friends, and then that branched out. And I've done, like you said, I've cameoed on all my favorite things. You know, I'm jealous of myself. My next thing that I have coming out is I got to sing with Spinal Tap at Stonehenge. It was the
1: amazing.
3: And I got to work with the great Rob Reiner, and we had the most incredible time. But, you know, anytime I get to do something that allows that side to trickle through, at some point it may be the only thing I start to do, but we'll see. Not quite yet.
1: I mean, I remember seeing that kind of like right when it came out, that Tim and Eric thing, and being like, wait, he's funny. This is so cool. And I have to say, over the years, it's been kind of fun to watch those different sides of you kind of become one thing, and to see that
3: also,
1: nuance.
3: The fact that I was able to use my voice for comedy, it had only ever been a tool for kind of crying emotions, happy and sad. And so the fact that I could use the gravitas of my singing for something that was in service of the rhythm of humor and comedy was like,

if I'm happy. This is a good imitation of the blues. You threaten to leave one too many times.

after midnight. Gonna be peaches and cream. 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We gonna put on that.

0: 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In Switzerland, every citizen gets a spot inside one of hundreds of thousands of nuclear bunkers scattered throughout the country.
1: Every third person in the city of Lucerne was once supposed to be sheltered in this bunker.
0: But why? Join me, Rob Schmitz, for answers and a tour on All Things Considered.